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0: 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Why, you ask? Because Frank demands it. We're back to the soundtrack in less than 30 seconds.
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0: 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Why, you ask? Because Frank demands it. We're back to the soundtrack in less than 30 seconds.
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Frank's mom raised him right. Well, mostly. Happy Mother's Day from all of us at Frank FM, especially Frank.

0: 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Why, you ask? 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We're back to the soundtrack in less than 30 seconds.
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0: 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Why, you ask? 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
1: 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I love it. 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

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Happy Mother's Day from all of us at Frank FM, especially Frank.

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1: 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Now, here's your host, journalist, broadcaster, and longtime community advocate, Jack Heath.
2: Maria Prue in our studios, and she's the president of Anthem Blue Cross Blue Shield in New Hampshire. Thank you for being with us, Maria. About affordability, Maria, an update, because everything right now, people are very price and cost sensitive, as you know, and healthcare is a big part of the budget, especially when you least expect it. So how are we doing in New Hampshire in terms of healthcare affordability? And I know you're acutely aware of this.
3: Yeah, thanks, Jack. Great question. So, you know, in New Hampshire, affordability, it's the number one thing that I get asked about on a daily basis with regard to healthcare. I think in large part, we're doing better than what I see in some of the states around us. So that's the good news. However, it doesn't mean that we're not seeing increases in healthcare costs like every other state. It's just the magnitude of those increases haven't been as significant. And I think that's because we're working really hard, and that's really all the stakeholders in the healthcare ecosystem are working hard to help control those costs.
2: Maria, a lot of families are, you know, working hard, and they feel when they go to the grocery store, utility, electricity rates, I could go on. Does this come to ever people delaying care that they shouldn't, you know, health care? And what are your concerns there, Maria Prue?
3: Yeah, it does. I mean, in a recent survey, 70% of respondents in New Hampshire indicated that they delayed care because they were unsure of the cost and whether they could afford it. And that's really troubling. And so our goal to address that is really better education, especially for our Anthem members, around the importance of primary care, because we don't want people delaying primary care, because then costs grow even more if you don't catch things early on. So our focus has been access and affordability, especially at that primary care level.
2: Does some of the uncertainty with families working hard who feel squeezed delay healthcare? And then maybe you could segue that into simplifying healthcare. It's another challenge. People often say they don't know what something's going to cost until, and I went through this in October, till the bill arrives, or bills plural. Take it away, Maria.
3: Yeah, thanks, Jack. And I think that gets back to education in the healthcare realm. And we certainly feel an obligation at Anthem to do a better job with educating our members on both the care that's available to them, as well as how much it's going to cost. And so we have built out tools for our Anthem members. They can go to anthem.com. They can go to their Sydney Health app, which is our homegrown Anthem app. And they can use tools like estimate your cost. So before they go get common services like a colonoscopy or lab work, they can actually use the app to estimate their out-of-pocket costs, so they have a better understanding of what it'll cost before they have the service.
2: Now, Maria, you, I think, even incentivize your members to shop and save. Is that accurate?
3: Absolutely. I think that's part of the service that we offer to our members. So we don't just educate, but we incentivize. 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There's co-pays, deductibles, co-insurance. 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
2: Yeah, you know, it's interesting. I just went through some of this on some imaging, and I just happened to ask the primary care point of contact, hey, can I get it over here versus over there? Because I just, you know, one of the experts we have, you've talked about it on the BASC imaging side, or BASC in terms of primary care, but they're BASC imaging. And they said, yes, we'll send the order there. But if I didn't ask that question, I don't think it would have gone that way because, you know, the healthcare system, hospitals, and of course, by choosing a different place or the right place for care, that can save me and the employer money and everyone money. Is that right?
3: Absolutely. And it's not just about waiving copays, for example. We actually cut checks to our members and send them checks in the mail when they make those decisions to go to a BASC for their imaging, to go to a LabCorp, to go to a Quest, to go to a freestanding ambulatory center to get a test like a colonoscopy. Not only will the cost share out of pocket be lower, but we'll actually send them a check in the mail for taking that extra step to look. But you do, as a member, have to be educated. Mm-hmm. And you do have to ask your providers those questions. I think it's odd, right? We question costs in every other area of what we do, right, as a population. But right. Yet in healthcare, our doctor says go here, and normally we just do it. And what we want to do is arm our members with more information so mm-hmm. they can at least have an educated conversation with their provider and know what their options are.
2: You know, I want to segue to a very important subject in a moment, behavioral health. And you recently wrote a really, I think, a sharp piece in the Union Leader that, or maybe that, at least there, maybe elsewhere, from Anthony's perspective. But on affordability, on people making the right choices, you're just part of the healthcare system. So what role does Anthony play in controlling? And it also ties into your approach towards affordability in New Hampshire for families.
3: Yeah, so we absolutely have an obligation to our members to do right by them when it comes to affordability. And, you know, like we always say, we're one part in that healthcare ecosystem. So our role is really understanding the prices being charged by providers, by the drug companies, and then negotiating lower rates on behalf of our members. And then doing what I talked about before, designing benefit plans and networks of providers where we can incentivize our members to also understand costs and make different decisions. So us, along with our members, and then of course our providers across the state, we all have an obligation. And so we work really hard day in and day out on our part, and we welcome the support from the other stakeholders in the healthcare ecosystem.
2: Maria, on behavioral health, you can talk about the piece you wrote recently, and I know you've been encouraging and really trying to incentivize employers to look for this, but behavioral health, I talk about this a lot in veterans advocacy and care. The needs are going up, not down. In fact, this is, I think, one of the biggest, and I applaud you for being a leader in business and healthcare for writing this, Maria, because, and I'm being serious, I'm not patronizing, because I am amazed that in our healthcare system nationally, and I even think regionally and locally, we don't talk enough about behavioral health. And I'll use this example, Maria, because it's all ages, right? All stages. Behavioral health doesn't care how big your home is, how small your home if you don't have a home, how many cars are in your driveway, how old you are. I had the head of the UNH safety, public safety in the studios, months ago, and they brought in a, J-Dog, a behavioral a comfort dog that they have now on campus. And they were talking about when the campus at UNH Durham is full with students and faculty, the number one reason for a call to the campus police or safety is not a break-in, it's not a broken window, it's not a dormitory issue, it's behavioral health for young kids, anxiety, stress, depression. And yet we don't really talk about it. So talk about your piece, healthcare. Behavioral health needs are growing here in New Hampshire. What are you seeing? Because I applaud you for pointing this out and shining a light on this.
3: Well, thank you, Jack. I'm right back at you because you've been willing to engage in the conversation. And you and I have been talking about this for well over a year. We've been on a journey at Anthem, I always talk about, to both increase access to behavioral health support, but also reduce the barriers to that access, right? So we've built out a much broader network, more options for our members who are in crisis in need of that behavioral health support. And then we were first to market to make fundamental changes with our plan designs, where we either removed altogether for children any co-pays or cost share for mental health services. And then for adults, we reduced all of their cost share so they could get the necessary mental health support. But in the most recent piece, I started to refocus the conversation. And I co-authored the piece with our medical director, Dr. Matthew Tuohy, who's a pediatrician, because we started talking about, now with all of this access, how do we ensure our members are getting the right access, right? Because just because you can get an initial appointment with a therapist doesn't always mean it's going to be the right fit, right? And so we want to make sure now that the access is there, that our members feel comfortable and confident with the care they're receiving, just like they would do with any other specialist they might see for a medical condition. And so it's sort of pivoting the conversation to, okay, we have access, we've reduced the barriers, but now is it the right access?
2: Anyone listening this morning on the behavioral health side, and Maria, correct me if I'm wrong, you're more the expert than me. I define behavioral health, and I know that some of the connotations we use in life is when you say the term mental health, it just has, from historically, just a negative connotation. And but I would call anxiety, stress, depression kind of under that category. Would you agree or not?
3: Absolutely. You know, I don't think it's any one thing. I'd say it's all the things you mentioned. I would say substance use disorder, right?
2: Yes,
3: I would say autism, PANDAS. I mean, there are so many conditions that I would categorize into that behavioral health space.
2: And before I ask you about steps people should take for someone they love, it could be a kid, could be a spouse, could be themselves. Isn't it amazing, Maria, from a human point of view, that if you're athletic and active and you throw your back out, I say this often on my show, and you go to a coworker or someone you know and love or friend, threw my back out. I don't know. I was just shoveling some snow the other day, threw my back out. Everyone's got advice for you. Everyone's going to tell you what to do. Ice this, see this, don't rest. But you say, you know, I'm really down. I'm depressed. I just feel like I have no energy. I'm down. I just feel very down mentally. And people like run the other way.
3: Well, yeah, we need to get people to make the statement that you actually just made. I mean, part of the problem is people don't even want to come forth and say how they're feeling, right?
2: I know.
3: I think in conversations like this, the work that you've done, the work that we're doing at Anthem, the work that our great community mental health centers are doing across the state, we're trying to really get rid of that stigma so people will open up.
2: Well, you know, I'm just going to say this, not because I respect and appreciate you being on the show, part of the show. I really think you're one of the true healthcare leaders in the state that has been out and open. I point to the piece you recently wrote about behavioral health because, you know, if we have more people, look at the veteran side. You know, people don't know this. Once every few weeks, right in our backyards here, a veteran will take his or her own life. And unless you're a a family member, you don't hear about that in the news. Let me switch gears, though. Okay, let's talk about practical steps, Maria, that people should take.
3: Yeah, sure. So I think the one thing I've been out talking a lot about is stop using the internet to search for mental health support. And the reason I say that is because people often will Google, you know, therapists in the area. And unfortunately, when you do that, a lot of times you'll get a long list, but it'll say that the therapists aren't accepting patients and people get frustrated and they sort of, you know, don't follow through. And so we're really encouraging our members, really everybody, to take advantage of the resources that your health insurance company makes available to you. So at Anthem, we've built a specific page in place on our website that is focused on behavioral health support and on access and affordability. And so we want to make it very easy because we have tons of access with the providers that have come into our network. And we want to make sure our members can find that access, because that is sometimes the biggest challenge with using the internet versus if you use your carrier's websites, where we list all of the information right on the website. So it'll tell our members not only who's available for appointments, but you can actually schedule appointments. We're also working with our hospitals to embed our networks of mental health providers into their systems. So if you go to your primary care and you do need mental mental health support, you can ask your primary care provider to help you, and they should be able to help navigate you. So really building more education and making it easier for our members to get access to the information to then get access to the services and support that they need.
2: I love it. I love the fact that you're, how do I say it? So, you know, we have a, one of the things that makes my show and appeal beyond our region is common sense and experts. And I just love that we actually have a focus and some conclusions that we can leave some folks with. So tell me what you leave me and us with. Any final thoughts? Because you look at healthcare in New Hampshire, New England, and the country, it's a big, big part of our lives. And it's this big, like, I don't mean to talk about like another planet. There's a lot of unknowns there. And you're in the system. So what are your final thoughts on, you know, kind of what is happening with healthcare here in New Hampshire? We've seen some of the bigger hospitals buy in, but people don't shop enough, and you're encouraging people to do that. You're talking about behavioral health. You're talking about employers being more aware of things with their employees and trying to drive costs down. But maybe final thought, minute or two from you on healthcare.
3: Sure. Thanks, Jack. So when I think about healthcare, I think about all the stakeholders in the ecosystem of healthcare, and that's insurance, that's our members, our employers, that's our brokers, and that's our provider partners. And what I would say is every single one of us has an obligation to contribute to the affordability issue. And what I mean by that, from an insurance perspective at Anthem, we want our members and our employers to understand that we feel an intense obligation to them to help control costs. And we do that in so many different ways. And we want to make sure that they understand that. And, you know, whether it is working with providers to negotiate discounts, whether it's building those plan designs or tools to help educate our members on the options available to them for their care, those are all the things we work on day in and day out in the state of New Hampshire to help address the affordability issue. But we also want our members to know that we're here. We live, we work here in the state of New Hampshire. We're raising our families, our kids here, and we're using the same healthcare system that all of our members are using here in the state of New Hampshire. So this is deeply personal to us, to me, to my team. And so if our members have questions or need support, we don't want them hesitate to reach out and contact us.
2: And finally, I just want to, if people want to contact you, learn more about just about everything, what's the best way, Maria?
3: Absolutely. Just go to anthem.com.
2: Thank you. Thank you for coming in. I appreciate it. Enjoy some warmer temperatures.
3: Thanks, Jack. Have a great day.
1: 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Conversations that connect New Hampshire. Let's get back to today's discussion.
2: I don't know about the top of Mount Washington and the weather observers up there. Top of Mount Washington with our exclusive segment as we educate you about the great, great work they do and how you can support the Mount Washington Observatory. I don't know if they're going to be as feeling is nice today and tomorrow, up near 40, sunshine. It's almost like a thaw, a big warm-up, almost a heat wave. Bailey Norton is the newest weather observer on top of Mount Washington and for the great organization we work with. Good morning, Bailey. Welcome on board.
4: Good morning, Jack. How are you?
2: I'm doing okay. I always like to ask this question because I think what you're doing is really cool. And what we try to do with this segment is to enlighten, educate, and I love the mission we've learned from your other observers and experts on at the observatory on how you go out and help educate, get people to think.
4: Yeah.
2: A lot of good safety stuff. But tell us a little bit about you and your background and how did you come to this?
4: Sure. I am the newest observer up at the observatory. So I started about a month ago on January 14th. So it's almost been a full month. So I'm coming to the observatory from, I was at Dartmouth most recently. I was doing a master's in earth science there and then working a little bit to help coordinate one of their field programs. But my background is mostly in earth and climate science. And so learning to forecast and also participating in the education and outreach that we do here at the observatory, like you were just talking about, has been really fun and really rewarding.
2: Where's home to you originally, Bailey?
4: I'm from Pennsylvania originally, South Central, near Gettysburg.
2: Oh, I know the area well. Of course, I love the history of Gettysburg, the battlefield, but I spent time Carlisle as a civilian at the U.S. Army War College, and I remember the great tour we had all day in that field at Gettysburg. Bailey, I want to ask you, I think you said mid-January you started?
4: Mm-hmm.
2: So yep, it's really, right. Really about a month, right?
4: Yes, yeah, exactly.
2: All right, what's the most surprising, it could be a fun fact or not, most surprising aspect of doing this now as a weather observer on top of Mount Washington after a month? What, maybe nothing surprised you, maybe you kind of knew what to expect, but tell us, must be something that's a little bit interesting.
4: Yeah, well, I'll tell you what, I really like the cat Nimbus. I'm not normally a cat person, so I was surprised by how well we got along. He's very loud and talkative like a dog, so he's always scream meowing at you when you walk in the door, which is pretty exciting. But yeah, I mean, this job is a lot of fun. It's really busy. Like you were mentioning, the day observers, so that's the shift I'm on, we work from 5:30 in the morning until 5:30 p.m., so we have a 12-hour shift. And during that shift, we're writing forecasts for the state. We're also writing, you know, the specific higher summits forecasts that you can read that tell you about what's going on up here in the Whites and help try to keep people safe when they're hiking and recreating up here. And then in addition to that, we're going outside every hour on the hour, regardless of what the conditions are, how windy it is, how cold it is. And we're making observations that get updated to help initialize and improve forecast models and, you know, keep pilots safe as well. So, yeah, that's some of the work that we do up here, but it's a really busy job, really, really full schedule. I think that there's so much that's new to me, but I'll tell you, I'm not naturally a morning person, so the getting used to the 5 a.m. wake-ups has been tricky, but a lot of fun and already seen a ton of gorgeous sunsets up here, so that's exciting.
2: Bailey Norton, the newest or most recent weather observer, Mount Washington Observatory. I was saying earlier with the milder temperatures today and Saturday, tomorrow, we're in a little milder, warmer stretch after the cold, real winter we've had and more snow. I'm still looking out in our Seacoast studios, the most snow I've seen in the Seacoast clearly since probably 8 or 9 years ago.
4: Yeah.
2: What about the top of Mount Washington? I've been up near there, spent probably more than 20 years of my life spending a lot of time right sort of on the Cog Railway, Bretton Woods mm-hmm. side of the mountain. But I know it's a different world up there, literally. And even at 6288 feet-wise, it's a whole different world. But, and one of your other observers explained, there's really nothing for so many miles in the area to sort of break up weather patterns. It just sort of will hit up there. The strongest wind gust, I still think, no offense to the unmanned Australian wind monitor, I think 232 miles per hour is a record still. But what I'm sensing and maybe feeling, and some people probably hoping, even though the skiing is great, the snowboarding, the snowmobiles, that maybe we'll get an early spring. Do you get any indicators when you do your observations looking at history? Is it impossible to tell? March and April.
4: I think we try not to forecast that far in advance, especially considering, you know, the reputation meteorologists already have of not always getting it right. I've been loving this winter. I ski myself, and so it's been really fun, the amount of snow we've been getting. And, you know, the cold temperatures aren't too bad. But no, I don't think we have a super strong sense of that yet. We did pick up Nimbus on Groundhog's Day a few weeks ago and see if he saw a shadow. But other than that, I don't have any intel for you.
2: Awesome. Now, are you going to get out in some of the schools as well through your new role, Bailey, with Mount Washington Observatory? Or are you going to be more on top of the mountain? How does that work?
4: Yeah, so I am a full-time week-on, week-off observer up here. So I do work on the mountain when I'm on shift. So a lot of the programming that we do as education observers up here is that we bring students or teachers up to the top of the mountain and we talk to them from here. A new program we've been doing is called Arctic Wednesdays. It's where we bring local teachers from around the state up here on Wednesdays on our shift change days, and we kind of, you know, work them into the itinerary of a busy shift change day up here, and they get to do a Zoom connection with their classroom down in the valley, which has been really fun and really rewarding. And then I also lead a lot of educational programming from up here. So we do virtual connections with classrooms. I'll go outside, talk to people about the current conditions. In the summer, it's going to be a lot more educating people up here on the summit. But in the winter, it's a good bit of virtual connection since it's a little bit harder to get up here in the winter.
2: I love your enthusiasm, love your attitude. Welcome on board. Welcome on top of the big rock pile. Thank you very much, Bailey. Good luck to you and make it a great weekend.
4: Yeah, thanks. We'll do our best.
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1: Hey, this is John from Laconia. I just wanted to call and say I'm loving the music on Frank. It's so upbeat. It's really, really good. Keep doing what you're doing on Frank.
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0: 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Ooh, I gotta have faith. Because I gotta have
1: 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Happy Mother's Day from all of us at Frank FM, especially Frank.

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Well, mostly. Happy Mother's Day from all of us at Frank FM, especially Frank.

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